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4: Hi folks, this is Richard here in our night sky. I've also got Kay with me.
5: Hello everybody.
4: And we've got Keith.
6: Hello there, how are you?
4: good to see you, Keith.
6: Yeah, thank you.
4: Okay, right, well, been lots of things happening in the sky, but let's just check out on Stonehenge at the moment. Just to remind you that we're open at the moment from Wednesday to Sunday from 10am to 4pm. And in addition to just coming out there, you can also do guided tours when you get someone like me.
5: Yeah, you can have guided tours outside those hours.
4: Yes, that's right, yeah.
5: Okay, but they have to be organised so that we know about them ahead of time.
4: That's right, yeah. So they need booking. And the other one, of course, is Star Treks. And, of course, they are held outside the normal time.
5: It's kind of got to be.
4: Where we take you on a tour of the night sky and that
5: you
4: sort of thing.
5: You don't have that many eclipses.
4: Yeah, that's right, yeah. So, again, that needs to be booked. Well, at the moment, of course, once it gets dark, when we're away from the full moon and that at the moment, we've got the fabulous night sky that we've got, the last of the winter stars. And a photograph here of the Wairarapa, actually, taken in the Wairarapa.
5: It's beautiful.
4: Absolutely
5: beautiful.
6: That's my backyard after it flooded.
4: Yeah. Yeah, well, it's something we tend to take for granted, isn't it? You know, we go out and there's this wonderful night sky and we don't realise that most people in the world simply don't see it at all.
5: Yeah, if you were looking at that during the day, you might just think that's a swampy area, you know, and sort of, you know, ignore it. But with that beautiful night sky there, it's just stunning, isn't it?
4: Yeah.
6: There is a certain amount of beauty and wonder, and this is something that's driven me in my studies of astronomy. Just the incredible beauty that you can get without using any fancy astronomical instruments. You just go outside on a good night, a nice clear night, and you look up and there's the stars.
4: Yeah.
6: And, I mean, I work with the stars and that sort of thing. I study the stars, but every time it fills me with a sense of wonder.
4: Yeah.
6: You know what I mean?
4: Well, I tell you what, there's nothing more beautiful, I reckon, though. You wrap up really warm, get yourself a blanket, put it on the grass outside and lay down and look up.
6: Mm.
4: And once your body begins to relax, you'll be amazed on just how much more you can actually see up there.
6: Yes.
4: All the fainter stuff begins to come through and so on.
5: Mm.
4: Yeah.
6: Yes.
4: This photograph here, is, of course, is looking towards the brightest region, the Milky Way, which comes directly overhead on a winter's evening. So you'll see this in the early evening, actually, if you go out tonight and it's clear.
5: You can still see some light along the bottom there, I think. You know, it's not...
4: Yeah.
6: So you're looking across into the core of the Milky Way, right?
4: That's right, and we're going to be looking at that in a moment, yeah. Yeah, it's probably Masterton's light there, isn't it?
5: I don't know, really. It's not that far away from us, is it? Because we do see that.
4: Yeah.
5: Mm. I get the feeling we're looking from a different direction, though.
4: Yeah. Okay, right, anyway.

0: Last time on the last programme, we talked about this thing. I always have a difficulty pronouncing it. Kay, she's really good at it. Last time we talked about this object which came flying into the solar system.
1: It's a spaceship.
0: Yeah. Well, this thing is, first of all, it's just a... Was it a comet, an asteroid or something like that? Its direction told us it wasn't an asteroid. It had to be a comet. But all the stuff about it, the tail, did it have a tail? Well, you see, a tail of a comet always points away from the sun.
2: Yes.
0: But when this thing was observed...
3: When it was leaving. When it was leaving,
0: its tail was behind it.
2: Yes.
0: And what has a tail behind it? A spaceship.
2: Exactly.
0: Is that? Also, the shape of it. Its ratio of length as width is 1 to 10. And this picture you can see in the moment is showing you it as a big lump of rock. That's our imagination.
2: Yes.
0: But the fact is, a rock that size would simply not be stable. Looking at asteroids and things like that, the biggest ratio you see is 3 to 1. Anything beyond that breaks up.
3: Mind you, if you saw a picture of it and it looked like a spaceship, that is also artists.
0: Yeah.
3: Artist's expression.
0: Absolutely.
3: Because you actually couldn't see enough where it was to tell what it was like.
2: I was going to say, that picture that you've got there, Richard, ominously reminds me of the doomsday device they had in one of the original Star Trek episodes, the planet killer.
0: Yeah. And also the whole...
2: Yes.
3: Probably reminded the artist of it.
0: And the whole thing is rotating. And if you watch science fiction things... where they try to create colonies in space and so on, they have a big rotating object. So at the end, centrifugal forces give you gravity.
2: Gravity, yes.
0: This is doing exactly the same thing. It's rotating at the centre. Right?
3: Yeah. It's not rotating fast, though, is it?
0: No, it's not. Mm. But it would be enough to give you gravity. That's, that's how it's working. So that's when the idea came when...
3: this is also...
0: Not just anybody, a leading Harvard astronomer professor suggested alien technology, because the only way he could explain all the things you could see, that the thing had to be, first of all, made of metal, right? Well, we don't naturally...
3: It's got a lot of nickel in it, hasn't it?
0: Yeah.
3: Which you have in a spaceship, I mean, a metallic spaceship.
2: Yeah.
3: So, an unusual amount of nickel.
2: Of course, you need that nickel for the laser cannons and the other weapons and that sort of thing.
3: to build your spaceship.
2: It's full of aliens from the Large Magellanic Cloud. They come to subjugate Earth and then move on to the next.
3: Well, this is pure imagination from an astronomer.
0: Because this thing has come through.
3: You do need really good evidence if you want to make a really unusual statement.
0: And the thing is, the moment you start talking about aliens, people think, oh, this is just science fiction.
3: Yeah,
0: leading scientists don't talk about it, but this is changing, you know?
2: Exactly.
0: Yeah. Okay, so what I thought we'd talk about tonight is just looking at these things. Now, we talk about, I've just pulled up the Earth against the background stars, all right? And I say the natural world. Our Earth is natural. Well, something natural is something that occurs if the conditions are correct, right? And if you look in the background, you can see all those stars, and all those stars are suns, and orbiting around them are worlds. And if you've got a planet of the right roughly the right mass, right?
2: Yep.
0: It will retain water at its surface, which is a prime ingredient.
2: And it's in the Goldilocks zone around it.
0: Just right. And what will happen is that things will begin to develop on that world. All right?
2: Yes.
0: And so we can't think of our world as being something totally different. As this scientist said, this professor told me, he says, thinking that we are unique and special and privileged is arrogant.
2: Exactly.
0: Okay? He wanted to say the correct approach is to be modest and say we're not special. Well, I don't know about you lot, but...
3: Keep going. He hasn't finished talking.
0: We think special. There are lots of other cultures out there. We just need to find them.
2: Exactly.
0: All right.
2: From the biological point of view, very briefly, it's incredibly easy to make the precursor molecule.

0: molecules of like the amino acids and nucleotides and that sort of thing. It's been done in the laboratory, and now radio astronomers are finding evidence of these molecules in space.
1: So the idea that you could sort of see these worlds, and for a period of time nothing would happen because it's all destroyed, but as soon as it was able to survive, it survives. And then starts to develop.
0: Off we go.
2: So you just got to have this. So we're saying the world's a natural process if the conditions are right.
1: Yeah, it's like weeds, isn't it? Yeah. Weeds in your garden, really. They're going to happen when they, as soon as they can.
2: Yeah. Okay, so if you look at this beautiful photograph I've brought up now, looking down at our world, you've got all the prime ingredients there. The most important, of course, is water. Because if you, whether you like it or not, you yourself are made up mostly of water.
0: Yes.
1: Water and warmth from the sun.
2: That's right. And it's a medium in which all the biological activities take place and so on.
0: It's a solvent for all the
1: chemical reactions.
0: All the myriad biochemical reactions.
2: Yeah.
1: So that won't necessarily look like that, of course.
2: Well, this, of course, means that the next picture I brought up is also a natural world, right? Because if you've got some form of intelligence or something grows and begins to develop intelligence, why intelligence? Because it helps you to survive, right?
0: Yes.
2: The smarter you are, the better chance you've got to survive and breed the next population. Yes. And eventually you get up where creatures begin to create things from the environment rather than just depend upon it. So we could say that this beautiful picture here is part of the natural world. Okay. So let's have a look at the things that come into play here. This is our place in the universe we're going to look at. And there we can see the rising sun over planet Earth. Remember, the sun is a star. And, of course, this isn't something for most of human history, the sun was something totally different from all those stars that we can see out in the night sky. Right? But it is a star. And orbiting around that star are the planets. And there we have them. And for those watching this on TV, the planets and the sun are to scale in size, but not their distances. Yeah. I mean, just look at how small the Earth is compared to the sun. You could fit over a million Earths inside the sun.
1: I think it's 1.3, isn't it?
2: Something like that, yeah. Mm. And all the planets orbit around the equator of the sun. And what we really think is that the planets are actually made up from the debris left over from the formation of our star. Yes. They're orbits around the equator of the sun and so on. Right? So it's the stuff that's been left over.
1: And we see that with other big planets in our system. They've got the same sort of pattern. You've got a big planet and then you've got a whole lot of little moons floating around.
2: Exactly, the same thing, yeah. So this seems to be a natural process. And that's what I was just going to say there. Good photograph there of the rings around planet. Just the debris, okay? So that's Saturn. And in this photograph you can see a lot more of the stuff that's left behind. Right. So, see, up until recently, that there were planets around other stars was simply a theory, right? We didn't have any evidence, but that's all changed now. With the space telescopes, we now have got, I think the last count is well over 4,000 to 5,000 planets they've discovered around other stars.
1: They're getting almost that a month, aren't they?
2: Yeah.
1: I mean, they're getting vast in numbers.
2: So what we can expect is around every star there's going to be a retinue of planets, right?
0: Yes. Around most stars. Mm-hmm. Even the big bright supergiants, sort of thing. There could definitely be planets around around those stars.
1: I can remember when we were working at Carter Observatory, you and I, that, of course, they were finding the first exoplanets, and they actually found one where the star had, you know, exploded, supernova, and around what was left were planets. Now, they couldn't have been there before, so they were formed from the result of the supernova. It's just one of those things that happens.
2: Yeah. Okay, so our sun's a star, and it's a typical star. And if we're looking to worlds like the Earth, we have to find a star that's similar to our sun in the sense that it's relatively stable, right, and it's got a relatively long life expectancy. So as that picture goes back,
1: relatively the same age, wouldn't it, as ours?
2: No.
1: No?
2: So, again, you look at this beautiful photograph, and here we're only seeing a tiny...

0: part of the Milky Way galaxy we're in, and every little dot there is a sun, and orbiting around it are worlds.
1: Yes.
0: So if you think you're unique, I don't think we are, you know?
1: Yeah. At least one of those worlds with liquid water and the temperature is just right and it's got geologic activity and all this sort of thing, life will have started, and at least one of those creatures would have become intelligent enough, as you pointed out earlier, to have started wondering about its own existence and those lights in the sky, and from there on we have an intelligent technological civilization.
0: Mm.
1: And they may not look like us at all.
0: Yeah, absolutely.
1: I once imagined a world which was populated with highly intelligent cats, but that's because I'm a cat. But it's the same thing. Cats have an real cats have an incredible curiosity about their environment. They're intelligent. They need to be to catch their prey. So why not have it?
0: Well, but if you look at your body, there's certain things about it that are very, very special. And the most special things are on the end of my arms here, the hand with the fingers, right? Yes. Those little fingers which can pick up and manipulate and create art. Yeah, it can do all sorts of things. You've got something
2: that enables us to fit into lots of different environments.
0: And make things, yeah.
2: You've got whales and dolphins that are very, very bright, but because they haven't got those, they're limited to where they can be.
0: Yeah, yes. That's right, yeah. Okay, well, I've just brought up a photograph. I'm telling you, this is the Milky Way galaxy. And, of course, you may be aware that unless I'm one of those aliens, you won't see a photograph like that because we're inside it. But it's actually a photograph of another galaxy, which astronomers think is remarkably similar to how our galaxy would look. Right. So looking at the detail of it, there it is. We actually named the spiral arms and so on. It's got a diameter of 120,000 light years. So a beam of light takes 120,000 years to travel from one side of our galaxy to the other, and it contains 150,000 million stars.
1: Yes.
0: And looking on this map here, there's the sun marked at that little spot there. Right. And you can see a little ring around that. Well, all the stars you can see in the night sky are inside that little tiny ring there.
2: That's the ones you can see with your eyes, isn't it?
0: Ones you can see with your eyes, yeah.
2: Or is it the ones you can see with telescopes in your eyes?
0: Well, if you look at the top there, as you go up the top of the ring, you can see that white areas. That's showing the parts of the Milky Way that are visible from Earth.
2: But you're allowed to use telescopes to be still in that ring?
0: Yeah, beyond that, you'd have to use your telescopes if you want to see more than that.
2: Telescopes take you beyond the ring.
0: So taking that photograph we looked at earlier, right, let's have a look at it, closer look at it, there. Right. Take that little tiny square, and that's what, when we look at that, that's what we're seeing.
1: Yeah.
0: So when we say we're looking towards galactic centre, we're not seeing galactic centre when we look at the brightest region in the Milky Way. As you can see, it's some distance away from the centre.
1: Yes. The core of the galaxy is actually shrouded by a lot of nebulosity, clouds and dust and that sort of thing. So it's actually surprisingly hard to see the centre of our own galaxy.
2: With an optical
0: Most of
2: one.
0: This is mapped out, I must point out, yes, by radio telescopes.
2: Yeah, that's right.
1: Radio.
0: And get through, yes.
2: Yeah, we've only got a small bit of the spectrum we can see with our eyes.
0: Okay, so going back, looking at our place in turn, our galaxy, we've been talking about these numbers, is just one of millions and millions of other galaxies out there in the universe, right? So when we look at this in the night sky, because this is that bright region come overhead, but obviously done with a camera, galactic centre is towards where that star is there. But the question that I've already put up there, where are they? Okay. Because we've been listening to radio telescopes and it seems silent. So let's consider some of the reasons what's happening here. I've just pulled out the number 10%. That's the approximation of the number of stars which are similar to the sun, which are capable of supporting an Earth-like planet. A planet like 10% of them. All right. The reason for the other ones being out of it, well, we can have a look at a later date. So but that's still 10%. Still leaves us in our galaxy alone, 15,000 million places where an Earth-like world can exist. All right, and so this tells us there must be vast numbers of Earth-like planets out there. But one of the

0: things that we never take into account, or very rarely take into account when we're asking these questions, is what I brought up now. Time. Mm. Let's have a look at it. Time. Looking at hour. So here's a brief historical record of planet Earth. Let's have a look at that. 4,560 million years ago, the sun stabilizes as its birth, right? And the Earth forms around it at its distance. That's about 4,500 million years ago. And it was roasting hot. Most of the surface is molten. Nothing could exist.
1: It's a planet of lava.
0: The origin of life, and I'm going to go through this because we can go through this in much more detail later. The origin of life occurred around about 4,200 million years ago when liquid water appeared on the surface. Amazing thing about this is life appeared on Earth as soon as conditions were right for
2: it. But it also means if we were looking at another star like our star, it would have to be at least how long? I mean, it's... You've got to take the original age and plus that.
0: Yeah, that's right. Okay, so of that number of stars, 92% of them, according to this, should have some form of life. But when we're saying life, I'm talking about stuff you can't see it. This is single-cell bacteria type of things and so on. Now, the rise of metazoa. These are creatures made of more than one cell, big enough so that you can actually see them. That occurred 800 million years ago. That is just 18% of the entire history of the
2: Earth. If you think that pictures of aliens, it's not. They're just things that did exist on our world that don't, well, some of them don't exist anymore, and some of them pretty much look like they do.
0: So, in other words, to land on those planets, if we're basing it on the same history as the Earth and the solar system, only 18% of those possible stars will have a world where life was evolved enough to see it physically. It's multi-celled, right?
1: Yeah.
0: Okay. The colonization of land began 375 million years ago. That drops us down to 8%. And then we've got into the real development of life here, dinosaurs, the first birds and mammals, 150 million years ago. That represents just 3%. So in other words, if an alien civilization were to come here at some time, at a random point in time, they've only got a 3% chance of seeing all these sorts of things, mammals and things like that. And nonetheless, the galaxy is so large, there should be about 45 million of them. And the average distance between these worlds is about 1,500 light years. Yeah. So they're not just next door or something like that, you know. Bit of a problem. And finally, what we talk about a green world, right? We live on grasses, flowers, 90 million years old.
1: Yep.
0: You go back further than that, there weren't any flowers, there weren't any grass or anything like that. And that represents just 2% of the entire history of the Earth. 2%. So now you're beginning to see how time begins to affect these things. Yeah.
2: So if they developed before us and they set out to find us, it's highly likely we weren't very much.
0: That's right, yeah. Anyway, using their numbers, remember this is all based on the Earth, 30 million such probability of such worlds exist. Then we come to these creatures here, all right? Homo sapiens.
2: And there were about six sorts of sapiens, weren't they? Six sort of
0: human
2: beings.
0: Yeah, but this is us, right? Beings. And 130,000 years ago, Homo sapiens, that's our species, we know existed. And look at that lady at the front there. Doesn't she look lovely?
2: You wouldn't fight with her if I were you.
1: Yeah. I don't want to mess with her.
2: No.
0: But hey, so much that she doesn't look any different from a lady you see today.
2: She probably doesn't because she's an actress. Done up.
0: Yes, but I know. But what I'm saying is the fossil data shows that Homo sapiens were Homo sapiens 130,000 years ago. You could dress up like one of them and just mix with them, you know. Yeah.
1: You wouldn't look twice.
0: Yeah, that's right. Yeah. Okay. That represents 0.003%. All right. So

0: That means that out there in the galaxy there must be 44,000 worlds with intelligent beings on there, right? And then we talk about the rise of civilization. That occurred 5,840 years ago.
1: Yeah. Now, this is always contentious because people say, well, you know, on a different world, okay, the biology would have started off as you described and that sort of thing, but human history is very unique and, you know, we it just so happened that we had the right people in the right place to start off the scientific revolution, all that sort of thing. So there's... it probably wouldn't have happened like that way on some other world. I said yes, but they probably didn't have the Middle Ages, the burning of the Library of Alexandria, which plunged us into the so called Dark Ages for a thousand sort of thing. So one balances out the other.
0: Yeah.
1: So you would end up with this sort of civilization, possibly. Around the same time that we did on Earth.
2: Well, you'd end up with one that was perhaps technologically equivalent that looked very, very different.
0: Yeah, but this is it, you know. What's come through is often by a lot of disasters that have occurred in time. I mean, if you look, I mentioned to this you earlier, Kay, if you look at the history of human beings, what's it all about? Wars. Here we are destroying and killing each other.
1: Exactly. Yeah.
0: Right, and somehow there's all that small percentage that come through and keep the whole thing going. Yes. You know what I mean?
2: Yeah, we have reached bottlenecks in our genealogy that show we very nearly died out.
0: Yeah, yeah. Okay, well, all these things we can have a closer detail look like. Now, that where the civilizations would appear based upon the history of the Earth. For the history of the Earth, that represents 0.00013%. Yeah. Then finally, if we applied that to the rest of the Milky Way, there'd be 2,000 worlds like that.
2: You're going to be a long way apart.
0: And finally, we've got the technology. Yeah. The age of technology is only 75 years old. When we're looking at our technology, of the history of the Earth, as it's put up there, it's point followed by, what is that, I can't count them, 5 zeros and then 1/6%. It's just a teeny-weeny percentage.
1: Yes.
0: So something coming from out there onto our planet at a random point in time has got such a small chance of discovering anything like us.
2: Mind you.
0: And the same thing must apply the other way around. That's what I'm saying.
2: If you were trying to find something, you'd send something off that was capable of kind of assessing and continuing to go and send back messages, wouldn't you?
0: Yeah.
1: But still, you apply that to the invention of the radio telescope and our invention of the radio telescope and our invention of powerful enough transmitters to squirt radio waves out into the cosmos. And we've been doing that for about 100 years now. Well, say about 80 or 90 years. Other worlds might have gotten there earlier.
0: Yeah.
1: Other worlds might not have gotten there yet, and of course these worlds are say 1,000 light years away, which means we're going to have to wait 1,000 years
0: before they actually see. Exactly. Hey, what's that there? Yeah.
1: But the odds still work out that we should be picking up radio or interplanetary radar transmissions or whatever from these other worlds. So it comes back to the question it's called the Fermi paradox.
0: Yeah.
1: Where are they?
0: That's
1: where are all the aliens?
2: I can remember seeing a comic, which I've never forgotten. There's these two people on, you know, it was a comic strip, so they're sitting on top of, you know, fairly large hills, and they had fires, and they had something, and they were waving it at the fire, sending smoke signals at each other, and above them was somebody with a radio. Radio transmission, exactly. And they weren't picking it up.
0: That's exactly it. You see, we look at our technology, and when we see science fiction movies, it's all based upon our technology.
1: Yeah.
0: That's really like taking our civilization 1,000 years ago and basing everything on that, right?
2: Yeah, swans carrying things.
0: So we'd all be going around with stone tools and, an advanced civilization may be using a technology we haven't even discovered exists at this stage.
1: Yes. Yeah. Yeah.
0: That's the thing to remember.
1: They could be using light, they could be using lasers or microwave lasers, which are called masers.

0: or whatever. I mean, they're limited by the laws of physics. You know, electromagnetic radiation is the best of the forces in the universe to do this sort of thing. This is why we're still looking out for radio waves, because that's the best way to do it.
1: So just look at the time frame of the Earth. It's happening elsewhere. It would mean there would be, in our galaxy, 25 worlds with high technology, capable of space travel and so on.
0: Yes.
1: So something worth thinking about, isn't it?
2: Yeah, they're liable to be a long way away from each other, but it's possible that they're not.
1: Well, that's it.
2: Because it's only a probability.
1: If there's someone, for example, 200 light years away, we haven't been sending out radio waves for 200 years, but those radio waves are on their way. And suddenly, one day, hey, there's something out there.
2: Mind you, you started with what could possibly be something that was sent out to find out if there was other places where there was life. Now, if that had developed earlier than us, a long way earlier than us, and got sent out, it could have been travelling for a long time. Just collecting data and sending it back again. Yeah. I mean, we couldn't do that.
1: Yeah.
2: We sent out Voyager, and, I mean, it's laughable what its technology has, but it's still sending back messages.
1: It is, yeah. Anyway, we're going to have to shut up now because we've used up our time thing. And just to remind you that Stonehenge is open if you want to come along and hear all about these things. And also the night sky would take you around, and I dare say you better not pick out where the aliens are living, are they? You did not do that.
0: Yes. Are we going to be getting some clear nights out there, Richard?
1: I think so. We have had some. And one final thing before we go. Important date coming up is the spring equinox, when we always do a special story about the rise of civilizations on there. And that's on Wednesday, September the 23rd. But you need to book.
2: So 6 p.m. 6 p.m.
1: Okay, folks.
2: Because you want to actually see the sunset.
0: Yeah.
1: Everyone say goodbye.
0: Yep. Goodbye.
2: Bye.

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2: 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We'll find out who was born, some of the cars we were driving, we'll look at sports and tech, and check out what was on at the movies and remember some of those classic TV shows. So do join me this weekend for the Golden Hour here at 104.7 Coast Access Radio.

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2: I feel by the wayside, like everyone else. I hate you, I hate you, I hate you, but I was just kidding myself. Our every moment.

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question that you answer is an answer that I don't want to hear. I've got nothing else to say, lest your words lead me all astray. Face the wind, look in the sun.

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The brothers Russell and Ron Mayall, they're of course Sparks. No one else sounds quite like them, do they? That's Falling in Love with Myself Again from their 1974 album Kimono My House, which I actually bought on CD for a good friend of mine's nephew when he was born. And I never got round to giving it to him or his parents. And you know what? He starts infant school next year, so it's taken me a while to get myself together on that one, hasn't it? In the meantime, I think it's just about slipped into my CD collection. But the fact that I never told his parents that I bought it for him maybe means I've got away with it? Nah, I'll clear my conscience, especially if they happen to be listening to this show. Hi, Anthony and Lucy, if you are, I'll get that Sparks CD over to your son soon. Now, on to an act that I first read about in my copy of Record Collector magazine, which is great. I pay an annual subscription. I think it's about £42, maybe £45. And it really has opened my eyes to some great unheard of acts, particularly in the 70s. So I came across these guys for the first time in an article published probably about 6 or 7 months ago, although it must be admitted I am very behind in my reading of said publication. Milk and Cookies is the act. And this is a track from them. They're from Long Island, New York, the home of Ross Geller from Friends, of course. This is a track called Not Enough Girls in the World.

Oh, I always get the sweetest feeling listening to Jackie Wilson. That's a track called You Got Me Walking from 1971. Before that, Milk and Cookies with Not Enough Girls in the World from their eponymous 1975 album. It was released as a single in the US and most likely the UK too, but it didn't reach the US top 40 and certainly didn't chart here in the UK in the top 75. So obviously just underrepresented in the music press and the record label. Who knows? It's interesting to know, isn't it, why some bands release songs that are just absolute garbage, but they do really well in the charts. But then other bands release absolutely stonking tracks that are brilliant and they barely get into the charts. And it makes you wonder what makes some records sell so much worse or better than others. Interesting point to discuss. Get on the email and let me know your thoughts. Right, who have we got coming up? Ron Matlock, good. Diana Ross and the Supremes, along with the Temptations. Nice duet for them. Lighthouse, yes, one of Mike Lawrence's favourite acts there from Canada. Kiki D, Genesis. Oh, and we're finishing with something rather special. Crikey, we're nearly towards the end of the show, so I better get on with it. Let's have some Rainbow.

That's a chap called Ron Matlock, Ron with two N's, and that was on his album right at the end of the decade called Love City, his first of three albums. The second two came out in the early part of the 80s. That was Ron Matlock with You Got the Best of Me. Before that, Kill the King from Rainbow. According to Ronnie James Dio, the song is actually about a game of chess. That was 1977. It just reached the top 45. I was about to say just missed out on the top 40. But it's more positive to say it got inside the top 45. That was the debut US hit for Rainbow, and it was on their 1978 album Long Live Rock and Roll. Let's go back to that fabulous Motown sound then from 1970.

Well, far too complicated for me to fully appreciate, but it is a great song. Gentle Giant from their fourth album, Octopus, in 1972. That was the boys in the band. Before that, Diana Ross, the Supremes and the Temptations. How did they all fit in one singing booth? That was Why Must We Fall in Love, which reached number 32 here in 1970. Strangely and unusually for them, it was not released in the US. Their loss, hey. That was on their 1969 collaborative album, Together. But we can play it on the Secret 70s show because it came out as a single the following year. Now, hello to Jeff Dorsett and his co-presenter, Adrian Collis. They love this band, so I'll play this one especially for them. The Flamin' Groovies.

One of Canada's finest exports there, Lighthouse. I've got a few of their albums. They're brilliant. That's You and Me from their 1971 album, Thoughts of Moving On. And before that, the Flamin' Groovies with Yesterday's Numbers from their 1971 album, Teenage Head. Let's have a look down through the list and see how many songs we've got left to play. Oh, only three. Okay, well, don't worry. They're three good ones. No, I can't count. I've got four. It's because one of them I've written in the wrong colour, strangely, so I've not seen it. Anyway, we've got four songs left. A special dedication to the Hollies, who I had the great pleasure of going to see live very recently. I'll dig out something from them after Sugar on the Floor from Pauline Matthews. Who's that? Well, she was better known as Kiki Dee.

From Kiki D's 1973 album Loving and Free, which of course had the lovely song on it of the same name, that was Sugar on the Floor, which was later covered by Elton John. Hey, we mentioned him earlier, as the B-side to the aforementioned US number one hit Island Girl, which took over from the previous number one, Neil Sedaka's Bad Blood. Hey, you see where we go round in a circle here? Of course, if you've only just tuned in, you've missed a great show. Let me just tell you that. But yes, you did miss me playing Elton John starring on Neil Sedaka's US number one Bad Blood a bit earlier on. We've got a lovely reflective track from Genesis coming up in a minute. But getting us there, I had the great pleasure of going to see the Hollies live at my local venue here in Dorset on the south coast of England very recently. They are fronted by a guy now called Peter Howarth, who has been with them for the last 17 years. And if anyone's thinking, oh, I'd like to go and see the Hollies, but I'm a bit worried it won't sound the same without Alan Clark, fear not, folks. I pride myself on being a Hollies purist. And you close your eyes, it's like you're listening to the original songs. Peter Howarth really honestly has Alan Clark's voice absolutely down to a T. They were phenomenal. Two of the original members, and great night, really enjoyed it. The sound was absolutely fantastic. They did all the big hits and some of the more forgotten stuff from the 70s. Did you know, by the way, they were also releasing albums into the early 2000s as well? I'm going to play something which was actually a cover. Bruce Springsteen wrote and released this on his debut album. The Hollies were pals with Bruce, and they did a cover version of this track, and he absolutely loved their version of it. So especially for anyone who's listening who's a Hollies fan, and indeed a Bruce Springsteen fan as well, you'll know Bruce's version as being called 4th of July, Asbury Park. When the Hollies covered it, they called it Sandy.

Beautiful song there from Genesis, from their 1970 album Trespass. That was one called Dusk, which is also the name of a fan magazine devoted to the band, which has been in circulation since the year I was born, 1991. Let's finish the show then with something very different indeed from Cameroon in Africa. This is Manu Dibango. Awesome, man.

0: Makossa. Oh, I love that one. Sol Makossa from Manu Dibango. The song reached popularity thanks to well-renowned DJ David Makuso, who used to host important exclusive parties in New York City known as the Loft Parties. He would play underground songs at these events, and this was one of them that went on to hit the top 40 Billboard chart. Of course, this song inspired Michael Jackson's chant in Wanna Be Startin' Something. And then, of course, Rihanna got hold of the same lyrics in Please Don't Stop the Music many years later. So chart positions wise, number 35 in the US. It was his only US hit, released in 1973. Well, I'll give you my email address one more time. It's chrisonair91@gmail.com. Thanks very much for tuning in today. Hope you've enjoyed the show, and I'll catch you same time next week. Take care. Bye for now.
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6: 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Beautiful, clear skies, bit of a chill in the air, and I think it's going to get a little bit lower overnight, but the weather forecast is pretty good for the weekend, which is a bit of a change from this week, where

some of the days were average, to say the least. Right, so put another log on the fire to beat away the chill and listen to some great blues music. Tonight we're going to be...

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1: 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I rummage through recorded relics, finding forgotten 45s, long-lost LPs, and great golden gems from the music of the 20th century. 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
1: What's been making headlines across Kapiti and Hora Whenua this week? 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

over the last 3 weeks. And so we've been broadcasting a few repeats of programmes. But here we are, a brand new programme for you. And I'd like to tell you a little bit about our 3 weeks in Vietnam and Cambodia. Now, I'm one of the boomer generation, and so to me, Vietnam, as you said, of course, it's the Vietnam War with the United States involvement back in the 1970s, 60s and 70s. But of course, there's a lot more to it than that over the years. So much more to it, of course, that it's way beyond the scope of this program to even attempt to scratch the surface of the history of Vietnam. So I'm joining it back in the 60s and 70s, as I said, when I started to take notes of it. I was in the UK at the time, and to me, you look back and things like those words and places come to mind. Things like, well, obviously that's the first time we started hearing about the Viet Cong, Ho Chi Minh Trail, B-52 bombers, Huey helicopters, Agent Orange, Tet Offensive, Kalashnikov rifles and communism and things like that. And also place names like Hanoi, Hue, Da Nang, Saigon. You'll probably remember it yourself. And I'm sure here in New Zealand you heard more about it because, of course, there were New Zealand troops involved in the in training, at least, and also fighting in Vietnam. Things that are brought to mind are that incredible film, The Deer Hunter, and then there was Apocalypse Now. And, of course, the musical Hair, which was all about the anti-war movement. And so this is where it's got interesting for lots of people because of the anti-war protests. The hippie movement from 1965 on in the States and gradually around the world started to wake up to the fact that the war that was being waged in Vietnam was not totally legal and that thousands and thousands of lives were being needlessly lost. Well, it all came to an end in April 1975 when America pulled out of Vietnam. And I'm sure we still remember those dreadful black and white movie shots from the news of the final helicopters leaving the roof of the American embassy in Saigon. And that was it. That was the end of it. And leaving behind something like 2 million civilians on both sides, North and South, killed. Something like 250,000 South Vietnamese soldiers killed, 1.1 million Viet Cong fighters killed, and not to mention 58,000 United States troops who were killed, plus 37 New Zealand soldiers who were killed. Dreadful business altogether. And inevitably, a large part of any holiday in Vietnam is going to consist of looking at museums and memorials to that period of Vietnam and the war then against the Viet Cong and Ho Chi Minh coming down from the north. And, well, they won, but you can now say, well, was it a fight against communism? Because it doesn't seem very much like a communist country when you're there now, an awful lot of democratic aspects to it. Time to play a bit of music. Now, I have been playing for the last few weeks on this program. I've been leafing through the Great American Songbook. But for the purpose of this program, I'm going back to my original style, which is much more music from the 70s, 80s. And so my first track this week is The Police, Every Breath You Take.

all the towns in many parts of the west of Ireland. So Liam and his wife Patricia just celebrated 65 years of marriage recently, and after a brief illness, Liam passed away. So Glenamedy and Big Tom, there was four roads to Glenamedy. Liam would have travelled all of those roads many times, delivering bread throughout the region. So here he is, Big Tom, and the four roads to Glenamedy.

the late Big Tom, who I think would have turned 90, was it recently, or might have been 80. His birthday was a few weeks ago, from Castlevania in County Monaghan, with one of his big hits, the Four Roads to Glenamedy, opening up or continuing the show tonight. Right, well, what's happening in Ireland? Trump's visit to Ireland is still being discussed about. He wouldn't have liked to have read Conor McKeown's piece in the Sunday Independent, talking about the Gombeanism of the Irish people, kind of just fraternising from as he came over to Ireland. Cost the taxpayer about $25 million in security. And of course, he kind of overshadowed Shane Lowry's win in the Gulf by talking about reducing tariffs in Irish whiskey. But anyway, he's back in the news again today. He's speaking at the UN, and basically the headline is saying he could annihilate Iran without a deal at the UN to try to end the war. Of course, he claimed last year he'd finished about 8 wars, but there's still quite a number going on that he said he'd finish very, very quickly. Of course, the continuum atrocity in Gaza, more about that later on, and Ireland's upcoming match against Israel in the football, and of course the ongoing situation in Ukraine. So certainly Trump, though he's not as many media covering him at the moment because of banning a number of media outlets, and others have come out in protest. A bit like Ed Sheeran last week, of course, he dropped Macklemore from his tour of the US.

And of course, a lot of other support acts backed Macklemore, including Irish band Bioga that played here at the beginning of the year. But I see they've been invited on to the Scripps upcoming tour or a couple of shows in Ireland. And I think they've taken up that offer. So certainly Trump never far from the news. Right, let's continue on with our country music theme. And this time we're going to have the County of Mayo from Mick Flavin, and the Mayo football team are still celebrating. They were all on the Late Late Show the other night. Then they're off to go to visit the Mayo diaspora in London, Chicago, New York and Boston in the coming months. And of course, the Late Late Show returned last Friday night on RTE. More about that later on. But here we are, for all the Mayo people listening, Mick Flavin and the County of Mayo.

Mick Flavin in the County of Mayo, and celebrations are continuing right throughout Mayo and indeed other parts of Ireland and the world as a result of Mayo's success in winning the All-Ireland football final after 75 years in July. Of course, it's back down to domestic football now, and guys that soldier together in the county team are now battling against each other to win games for their county in the county championships, and they're in full swing at the moment. In fact, many of them are coming down to semi-finals and finals over the next few weeks. Well, there's a budget in Ireland 2 weeks today, and obviously there's bits and pieces being leaked to the media about what might and might not happen. But I see Taoiseach and Minister for Finance Simon Harris said tonight that the government will continue with the fuel subsidy. The price of fuel in Ireland, as it is here in New Zealand, has just gone through the roof. And I see that 1,000 litres of home heating oil has gone up over the last 9 months by €540. And it costs €1,538 now for 1,000 litres.

And I heard one TD talking yesterday on RTE saying that people, instead of going out and filling up, getting the tanker to come, they're going out and buying 5 and 10 gallon drums when they can afford it to tip into the tank for fuel over the winter months. And the guy that started the big protests in April this year, forcing the government to basically give $1 billion in excise duty reductions, he said that if the fuel prices continue to go up, they might take to the streets again. Of course, they brought the pretty much the main cities to a halt in April and blocked off the oil terminals as well. It was kind of they caught the government and the police force unexpectedly, but they came out with their big tractors and trucks and caused chaos. And that man that started it, Gagan, said he wouldn't be shy in doing it again. So a lot of pressure on the government. And I've just been listening to a debate on RTE radio here on Monday night or Tuesday night in Ireland, talking about immigration. 7 out of 10 young people, highly qualified young people, are now leaving Ireland due to a lack of affordable houses. There's a story in the Irish Times yesterday about a young girl from Ireland. She's living in New York, and she's basically got a better job in New York, getting nearly twice as much money, and she's paying less rent than she was paying in Dublin. And so the government are saying they're building, never been building as many houses as they are at the moment, but the demand is there, and rents are just going through the roof. But those people responding to that program on RTE are saying, some of them are saying that their children are leaving, going to America, Canada, Australia, and even New Zealand and other parts of Europe, and they've no intention of coming back due to the high cost of living in Ireland. So a worrying time ahead for the government. We'll continue with the music here, and I want to play this song for a couple that I met in Devonport the other day. We were trying to practice a bit of golf, the three of us, Sue and John Sheehan, Irish connections. They live in Devonport, and they said they'd love to hear the song Goodbye Mick and Goodbye Pat. So I dug it out. I'm not sure if I played this on the program before, and they are into Irish set dancing and sessions at the Clare Inn Irish Pub and Dominion Road, which are on every Sunday afternoon, I think from about 2 or 3 o'clock. So Google the Clare Inn there, and welcome along to Sue and John listening in for the first time. And I also want to say hello to a long-time listener from Cork, Kathleen Lawler. Kathleen has been listening to Ireland Calling probably since we started, and she lives in mid Canterbury. And Kathleen, what you call her, we send our best wishes to you, and we hope you continue to enjoy the program. And I know you've been having a few health issues recently, so hopefully you're feeling good this week. But anyway, here is Eileen Donoghue, Goodbye Mick and Goodbye Pat.

Eileen Donaghy and goodbye Mick and goodbye Pat, and you're listening to Ireland Calling, brought to you with the support of the Hugh Green Group. Well, nice picture on the front of quite a few of the Irish papers today of a young couple in Wicklow who welcomed triplets into their family last week. Claire Perez, Will Liz, and her husband, Claudio. They also already have a boy, about two, called Enzo. So they were just talking about the excitement of welcoming triplets. They were all born, they came naturally. There was no IVF treatment or anything. And they're just talking about how their whole life has changed so much, or even over the last week. But they're all doing very well. They're very healthy looking babies, and the family are just excited and grateful for all the support they're getting from our people. Well, the big other issue in Ireland at the moment is Ireland are playing Republic of Ireland football team are in the same European Nations Cup group as Israel and Kosovo, and they're playing the Israel match is coming up on Sunday week. And of course, there's been calls for this game to be cancelled. Both the government should have moved in, or certainly if the government, the Football Association of Ireland, sort of said we won't play it. But they said if they pulled out of the game and didn't play it, they would face further sanctions and it would cost the FAI a lot of money. Well, Kevin Kilbane, former Irish footballer, didn't hold back in a column in the Irish Times on Monday when he said the Football Association of Ireland were gutless in their decision going ahead with this game as a result of the atrocities that's happening in Gaza. And of course, everybody from the UN down have basically gone on the record to say what's happening there is a genocide happening. And I see where the Irish manager has come out and mentioned the word genocide in his press conference on Monday. And the Israel Football Association have basically come out like a ton of bricks on him and going to report him to UEFA. But there's certainly lots of people taken to the streets in Ireland, urging the government and indeed the Football Association of Ireland at this late stage to pull out of the game. So, of course, Ireland Football Association said they have to play the game, but a lot of the players probably are put in an awkward position. And especially after the hype of Ireland's almost qualifying for the World Cup, to have to play this game with the current events happening in the Middle East is certainly bringing people out to the streets. And of course, this follows on from Ed Sheeran dropping Macklemore from his tour of America last week when venue owners said that they wouldn't let the concerts be played at their venues unless Macklemore was dropped. And Macklemore had to, he was dropped by Ed Sheeran. And then, of course, three support acts, all Irish, all pulled out as well. So, of course, Sheeran came out and apologised at the weekend, said it was the worst week of his life. But again, he said it would have cost a lot of money and a lot of people's livelihoods and everything. But if he stood up and cancelled the tours, he would have had probably made a lot more money from sales of his concerts, next concerts he would do at different venues. But he seems to have lost a lot of support in Ireland. And of course, he started his career in Ireland busking on Grafton Street. So, but anyway, the good news for some of the Irish acts that were due to play, the Script are doing a tour, a couple of dates in Ireland, and they've invited all the Irish acts that were dropped to come and play support with them. Right, we'll move on, try to get a bit more Irish country music in here. Let's go with Margot and one of her hits back in the 70s, I'd say, Shannon Golden.

Well, I hope you're enjoying the Irish country music on the programme tonight. I suppose we're just doing what the Late Late Show does once a year. They have an Irish country music special, and it's just nice to play all these songs. And of course, country music is alive and well in Ireland. And of course, many tributes paid to the great Dolly Parton, who died recently. And she had a few trips to Ireland. And I know that my good friend Tom Gilmer did a special tribute tour on Galway Bay FM. And because of its popularity, that program now is up on a podcast. So well done, Tom, listening in every week over there at Bodane in Galway. And you're listening to Ireland Calling with support of the Hugh Green Group. Well, not far from Bodane is Toome. And the Late Late Show last week had a number of special guests, including Catherine Corliss and Liam Neeson. Catherine was the researcher that stumbled across a number of babies that had been buried, but no record of where they were buried, and doing some research probably 8 or 9 years ago. And her investigations led to believe that all these babies were buried in, sewer pits in Toome. So a big investigation started. So for a long story short, there's been nearly, I think, is it over 700 children unidentified, and excavation is happening there now. And as a result of

patrons worked. Liam Neeson read a story about it, and he wanted to be involved in co-producing or producing a movie. And it was called, it's just been released last week. It's called The Lost Children of Tuam. I'm sure it'll be in cinemas here for too long, but certainly they got a lot of publicity on The Late Late Show, talking about it the other night. And then there was another girl on, I forget her first name, the girl in the Traitor, she's Siobhan, she's originally from Cork. She talked about the situation down in her county, in County Cork, and Bessborough, about the events that happened down there. There's a housing development due to start, but there's reports that there could be upwards of 900 babies buried there. You know, that were, this was a, an unmarried mother's home, so, or a mother and baby being at home. So it's opened up, you know, I suppose, wounds in Irish society, but this is something that had to be tackled head on. And Catherine Corliss, I suppose, half the people, a Tuam supporter, and the other half probably saying maybe we should have moved on. But I'd say the movie will be a very popular movie. And by the reviews, have all been very, very good. We'll move on, and we'll take Daniel O'Donnell this time with Mary from Dunloe.

Daniel O'Donnell, of course. Daniel taking a break this year from performing, and been in touch with Daniel when I was back there, and he was very busy being involved with the Mary from Dunloe competition this weekend. And speaking of Mary Dunloe, I'd like to say to a lot of new listeners, Alana Tierney. Alana was a contestant here when we had it in Auckland. Alana and her dad and some other cousins are new listeners to Ireland Calling in and joined the program each week. Right, it's a bit on sport at the moment. As I mentioned, the rugby championships or season gets underway. Good news for Connacht. Stuart Lancaster, who had a two-year contract, which will finish the end of this year, looks like he will extend his contract there. He said he hasn't applied for the vacant job up at Leinster, where he was assistant to Leo Cullen for probably about 6 years. So the games come out this weekend. Peter O'Mahony came out with a new book, All In, and he certainly put the boots into the former coach Graham Rowntree and some of the people running Munster Rugby over the way he was treated at the end of his career. Of course, all these people need to have a big headline to get some sound bites. Celtic manager Martin O'Neill is off to a rocky start. Celtic have lost twice to Rangers over the last 2 weeks. And lost a game at home too in the Euro competition. So, but he said he's going to review his situation. Well, there's a break for international football, whether he continue. But the CEO came out today and offered him his full support. The GAA club competitions is in full swing at the moment, and as I mentioned earlier, the course would just be preparing for the All-Ireland football final. 10 years ago at this time, you had the Hurling final at the beginning of September, first Sunday, and the football final on the last Sunday. But they were moved months ago, or a few years ago, to July. Still a lot of fallout over amalgamation of men's football, ladies' football, and indeed the Camogie Association. Mary McAleese fired a few missiles there a few weeks ago, and she'd been getting lots of publicity, and the GAA have been told to speed up the amalgamation process. And obviously the All-Star nominations come out the other day, and Mayo dominate them, I think, with 11 nominations. And as I said, they had a session on the Late Late Show the other night. Right, let's go with Philomena Begley this time, and the way older friends do. I think we'll go straight into another one after that with Declan Nerney. I'll be there if you ever want me, as we still rate Irish country music on the programme here tonight.

Philomena Begley and Declan Nerney. And you're listening to Ireland Calling, brought to you with the great support of the Hugh Green Group. Well, the National Ploughing Championship was a great success. Nearly 250,000 people attended, and it's become huge international event now with so many people exhibiting there. And ploughing is still part of it, and they got really good weather this year. So after, I think it's 3 years there at Scraggan outside Tullamore, it's moving to a site in Kildare next year. And hopefully it'll be easy access to for people to get there, because the old getting to Tullamore in the centre nearly of the country has been really good. The cattle prices have gone up at the marts over the last week. Of course, cattle have been very expensive last year. Then prices dropped a bit, but they're back up again. There's a big demand, but not so, it's not the same news. And for the dairy farmers in Ireland, with meat prices down 20% this year, I know that Ontario came out last week or this week with their price indicator, and it looks like it's going to be between 9 and 9.50, or a high mark. I suppose that's due to our low dollar, whereas the euro is strong, has affected the Irish milk prices. So not good for dairy farmers. And what else has been happening? I'm trying to look around and think of all the news. That's basically it. You know, the government people, schools are back, universities are

thing. And of course, there's a budget in 2 weeks' time. And of course, this weekend across the Tasman, they've got the grand final taking place over there. There's Brisbane Lions. They've got an Irish connection with Conor McKenna playing. So they're heading for their third title in a row. And us poor mortals here in Auckland, we were hoping that the Auckland Warriors rugby league team would be heading to a semi-final in the NRL competition this weekend. But alas, that didn't happen. But they had a great season. So I think that's about it. I'll wrap up for another week. We'll go out with Foster and Allen here with Silver Threads and Golden Needles. And we might have time for Larry Cunningham after that with lovely Leeds from a Hope. Wherever you're listening tonight, you've enjoyed the programme and you'll be back again. I'll be back again next week and you'll be back again to tune in. For me, I'll say good night, goodbye and God bless. And thanks again to the Hugh Green Group. And don't forget, you can get Nicola Russell's book, Bollocks, at any good bookstore right around New Zealand or on Nicola's website, nickrussell.co.nz. Nice feedback to the interview with Nick on the programme last week. So well done to her. I know people that have read the book, they basically are just astonished by the strength and the positiveness of Nick after all she's been through over the last 22, 23 years. Okay, talk to you next week.

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3: 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I say Garage Punk. We are deep into Psychedelic September. This is the second episode for this year where we explore proto-psych, obscure psych, global psych. It's all psych. And we're starting this week with a band called The Seventh Seal. 1968 45 released on Gamma Record. The Seventh Seal, formerly known as the English Muffins, out of Bridgewater, Virginia. Here we go. This is People Grow on You.

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3: Hello, boys and girls. Welcome back to Children's Storytime. We're back with Madeline and her younger brother, Rollo Hamilton, who've been sent by their mother to stay with their Uncle George and his sister, Miss Emily, at Crumbling Crawlstone Castle. We rejoin Uncle George and Miss Emily at the almost falling down castle just before Madeline and Rollo arrive. "Nothing's doing with Mr. Howard, then?" she asked, and Emily sighed and shook her head. "His door's bolted." A frown spread over Mrs. Grove's kind, round face. It was her opinion that Sir George and Miss Emily should have been stricter with their cousin. With everyone working so hard for open day, he could have pulled his weight, but all she said was, "I'll put the coffee on." Emily nodded and went through to the storeroom to look at the treasure she had made for the gift shop. People who pay to look around castles and stately homes usually like to have something to buy, and Emily had done her best. She had made 3 lavender bags, which she had sewn out of muslin, the kind that is used for bandages, and filled with flower heads from the bushes in the garden. One of them leaked a little, but the other two were intact, and since so far no one had actually bought any bags there, would probably be enough for today. She had prepared 2 bowls of dried rose petals which were meant to scent people's rooms. Potpourri, it was called. The trouble was that it was difficult to dry anything properly in the castle, which was always damp, both inside and out, so the petals had gone mouldy underneath. Now she packed the scone she had baked into plastic bags and stuck little labels on them saying, "Baked in the Crawlstone Bakery," which was perfectly true. She had baked them herself the day before on the ancient stove in the kitchen, and they were not really burnt,

little dark around the edges, perhaps, but not actually burnt. It was important not to lose heart. Emily knew that, but just for a moment, she felt very sad and discouraged. She worked so hard, but she knew that never in 100 years would her gift shop catch up with the gift shop at Tremblo Towers. The gift shop at Tremblo was larger. It had table mats stamped with the Tremblo coat of arms. It had furry animals bought in from Harrods in books of poems about nature and embroidered tea towels. And leading out of the gift shop at Tremblo was a tea room with proper waitresses and soft music playing. No wonder people turned left at the Bramford crossroads and made their way to Tremblo instead of Clawstone. And it seemed so unfair, because the people who owned Tremblo did not need money. They only wanted it, which is not the same at all. But she would catch up, Emily told herself. She would not give in to despair. She was always having good ideas. Only yesterday she had found some old balls of wool left in a disused linen bag, which would knit up into mittens and gloves. The moths had been at some of them, but there were plenty left. Sir George, meanwhile, was opening up the rooms he had prepared to make things interesting for the visitors. He was a private sort of person and found it difficult to have people tramping through his house and making loud remarks, which were often rather rude. But once he had decided it had to be done, he worked hard to see that the people who came got value for their money. So he had filled the billiard room with all sorts of things. His grandmother's old sewing machine and a rocking horse with a broken leg and a box of stones he had found on the beach when he was a boy, and he had put a big notice on the door saying museum. Down in the cellar, he had collected ancient contraptions which might well have been used as torture instruments. Rusty mangles which pulled at the laundry maid's arms as they turned the handle, and huge wash tubs which they might have drowned in, and dangerous boilers which had to be heated with fires underneath that could easily have burned them to death. He had labelled the door dungeon, and he had made an armoury too, into which he had put his rifle from the war and the bow and arrow he had had as a little boy, and various pikes and halberds and axes he had found lying about. But he too, as he tidied the exhibits and straightened the sign saying danger on those floorboards which had gone rotten, had to be careful not to feel discouraged and sad, for he knew that for every car which made its way to Clawstone, there would be 10 cars at least going to Tremblo, and really he couldn't wonder at it. Tremblo had a proper dungeon with throat manacles and racks on which people had been stretched and died in agony. Tremblo's museum housed priceless rings. The weapons in the armoury had belonged to Charles I, and the man who owned Tremblo was as rich as Sir George was poor. At 10 o'clock, Mrs. Grove's sister Sheila came to take the tickets, bringing with her a duffel bag filled with things that people in the village had sent for the museum and the shop. The postmistress had had a clear out in her attic and found the old cardboard gas mask case which had held her grandfather's gas mask in the war, and Mr. Jones had made a new puzzle for the shop. Mr. Jones was a retired sexton and had taken up fretwork. He made jigsaw puzzles by sticking pictures onto plywood and sewing them into wriggly shapes, and he was very kind about letting Miss Emily have them to sell in the gift shop. The one he had sent this morning was a picture of 2 vegetable marrows and a pumpkin, which he had managed to saw into no less than 27 pieces. Then Mrs. Grove and her sister set up the folding table and brought out the roll of tickets and the saucer for the change, and laid out the pamphlets Sir George had written giving the history of the castle, and open day began. It did not go well. By lunchtime, only 10 people had come, and there had been some unpleasantness because Emily had left her bedroom door open and a family with 2 small boys had gone in and peered at her nightdress, which they thought had been worn by Queen Victoria and was part of the tour. Nobody

Daddy brought a lavender bag, and a man with a red face brought back the jigsaw puzzle he had bought the week before and asked for his money to be returned because the prices did not fit properly. It was not until the visitors had made their way out of the castle and were wandering about